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1: Hello there. This is Bill McLaughlin inviting you to come explore the world of Béla Bartók with me. 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
3: 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I'm Vanessa Finney with your regional weather forecast. In the Southern Oregon Cascades and Siskiyous, partly cloudy skies tonight with a low around 46 degrees expected. Tomorrow's looking mostly sunny with a high near 78. In Yreka tonight, partly cloudy with a low near 55. Mostly sunny tomorrow with gusty winds and a high near 88. In Weeta, Mount Shasta, partly cloudy tonight with a low near 54. Mostly sunny tomorrow with a high near 79. In Redding and Red Bluff, partly cloudy tonight with a low near 64. Sunny tomorrow with a high near 93. In the Klamath Basin, partly cloudy tonight with a low near 50. Tomorrow sunny with gusty winds and a high near 85. On the Southern Oregon coast, mostly cloudy tonight with a low near 52. Cloudy tomorrow with a high near 62. On the Northern California coast, some patchy fog overnight. Cloudy skies with a low near 51. Tomorrow, patchy morning fog, mostly cloudy with a high near 59 degrees. In Roseburg in the Umpqua Basin, partly cloudy tonight with a low near 56. Partly sunny tomorrow with a high near 80. In Grants Pass, Medford, and Ashland, partly cloudy conditions tonight. We'll see lows around 57. Tomorrow's looking mostly sunny with highs in the upper 80s. More weather details at ijpr.org. Stay tuned as All Things Considered continues.
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4: 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I'm Elsa Chang.
5: And I'm Sasha Pfeiffer. New York City police are taking a growing number of people to criminal court for sleeping or spreading out in the public transit system. That spike comes as police and transit officials focus on strategies to make the subway safer and make riders feel safe. Samantha Max of member station WNYC reports.
6: Around 3:30 a.m. on February 22nd, Chris Madigan was sleeping on the subway when police body camera footage shows NYPD officers waking him up, arresting him, and escorting him out of the station. That night, the city was preparing for a blizzard. It was not snowing yet, but the temperature was starting to drop.

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1: I think it is a really interesting contrast with the United States, where the public hesitation or even pushback to AI is creating, in many ways, political problems for these AI companies. But in China, because people are feeling that this AI is actually tangibly improving their lives.
2: I'm Natalie Kitroev. That's coming up on The Daily from The New York Times.
3: Live from NPR News in Culver City, California, I'm Dwayne Brown. President Trump leaves tomorrow for a state visit to China amid the ongoing conflict with Iran, a close ally of Beijing. As NPR's Tamara Keith tells us, the Iran war looms large over the trip.
4: In March, President Trump postponed his trip to China because of the war. The trip is back on, but the war isn't over. Instead, it's in an unsteady and uncertain holding pattern. Kurt Campbell at the Asia Group says the timing is awkward.
5: It is remarkable that President Trump is prepared to go to China under these circumstances. But may I also say that it's also deeply unusual that China is prepared to host him.
4: Iran and China are allies and trading partners. Campbell says the fact that the trip is moving forward is an indication of how important it is to both the U.S. and China to stabilize their relationship. Tamara Keith, NPR News.
3: The Trump administration's State Department didn't participate in a UN forum last week about international migration. NPR's Michelle Kellerman reports on how the administration is trying to redefine refugee issues.
6: UN member states met last week to recommit themselves to what's known as the Global Compact for Safe, Orderly, and Regular Migration. But the U.S. State Department says its goal is not to manage migration, but to foster what it calls re-migration, that is, getting migrants to leave the U.S. and return to their home countries. In a statement, the department also accuses the UN of trying to advocate for and facilitate, quote, replacement immigration in the U.S. The State Department did not explain what that means, though the language echoes that of the white nationalist Great Replacement Theory. Michelle Kellerman, NPR News, the State Department.
3: And you're listening to NPR News. New research suggests a brain-controlled hearing aid could make it easier for folks to communicate in noisy places. NPR's John Hamilton has more on a study in the journal Nature Neuroscience.
7: The study used a hearing system that responds to a person's own brain waves. Nima Mascarani of Columbia University says the system detects a special signal produced when the brain is trying to focus on a specific sound.
8: That gives us a signature that we can look at someone's brain and then we can decide, oh yeah, this is the source that they want to listen to.
7: When the signal appeared, the system automatically amplified the corresponding voice and filtered out competing voices. Researchers say a hearing aid that works this way could solve a major problem for people with hearing loss, picking out one voice in a crowded room filled with speakers. John Hamilton, NPR News.
3: Well, in another sign of the times, a new survey shows younger Americans are more pessimistic about the future of the job market, while older adults say it's a good time to find a job. The latest Gallup poll is a reversal from just 3 years ago when older Americans were less optimistic about the state of the economy and jobs. Today, that same survey shows young people are 21% less likely to say the job market is good. On Wall Street, stocks finished higher. The Dow gained 95 points, up 0.2%. Tech-heavy NASDAQ up 0.1%. This is NPR.
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2: From the New York Times, I'm Natalie Kitroev. This is The Daily. President Trump is preparing to make a crucial trip to China this week to meet with Chinese President Xi Jinping. A key question hanging over that meeting is artificial intelligence and whether the global race in AI may be spinning out of control. Today, my colleague Vivian Wong explains how China's approaching artificial intelligence differently from the United States, and what that means about who's winning the global competition for AI dominance. It's Monday, May 11th. Vivian, we've come to you because you've been reporting on China for 6 years. Is that right?
1: Yes.
2: Okay. And your beat has essentially been AI of late. And I think there is one main question that everyone is asking when it comes to the global AI race. And that is China beating us?
1: I think that's a really hard question to answer because China and the United States are actually running very different races with different goals and different metrics of success. And I think China is very confident that along its chosen path, it is doing very well.
2: Okay, so what is that chosen path? Talk to me about that.
1: From the beginning, China's strategy when it comes to AI has been putting it in people's hands, putting it in factories, putting it everywhere throughout the economy. It's this focus on real-world applications. And that's really different from the way that I think Silicon Valley and a lot of American policymakers talk about AI, which is generally revolving around AGI, right? This idea that AI is building towards this super powerful, superhuman intelligence. Whereas China and Chinese policymakers have always kind of talked about AI as this way towards making the economy run better. So if you just walk around on the street in China, you are going to encounter different manifestations of AI everywhere. There are driverless cars in a ton of Chinese cities. There are robots everywhere from restaurants to just patrolling the streets to definitely, of course, in factories. And people have found ways to use it in places that we might never have imagined. I recently talked to a few different parents who have thought of really creative ways to use AI in their children's educations.
12: I like myself.
1: One mom had bought this AI contraption that was basically a translation mask that she would wear to help her kids practice speaking English.
2: A translation mask.
1: Yeah, it really looks like the mask that Bane wears in the Batman movies.
12: Mommy, hold your neck.
1: And the way it works is that she would speak into it in Chinese, and then what would come out was a version of her voice but speaking English.
13: I like you.
12: Mommy, I love you too.
2: Wow.
1: And so she would just wear it around the house to talk to her kids.
13: What are you eating?
14: I'm eating pomegranate.
13: Is it tasty?
14: Yes, it's delicious.
1: I think that what's been really striking to me about observing just the way that people in China are talking about and thinking about AI is people are really excited about it. You know, in America, when people talk about AI, there's this whole doomer conversation. A lot of people are really nervous about it, you know, either taking their job or taking over the entire world.
2: Right.
1: And that conversation is just a lot quieter in China. China is really focused on how AI can be useful to them now. And that comes in part because China has a lot of really deep structural issues that without AI, I think they really don't have a way to solve. So, for example, the population and the workforce are aging really quickly. And how do you solve that if young people don't want to have children? Well, maybe using AI to make your factories more efficient. Another problem is huge inequities between access to healthcare in rural and urban areas. If you don't have enough doctors, how do you solve that? Maybe AI doctors are the answer. And the Chinese government historically has always been quite optimistic about technology. And so I think they see AI as basically the latest iteration of some kind of technology that is going to help them on this global ascent and is going to solve these problems that they have.
2: Got it. So when does that relationship between the Chinese government and AI actually begin? What's that story?
1: So a key moment is in 2014.
15: 我国科技发展的方向就是创新。
1: It was early in Xi Jinping's tenure as leader of China. And he basically says, I want China to be on top of that. I want China to be the number one maker of intelligent robots. And I also want us to dominate all sorts of other technologies that are going to be the future. And this turns into a plan in 2017 that is called China's New Generation AI Development Plan, which is their first national level roadmap of what they are going to do with AI. And it sets out a goal that says they want China to be a leading AI power by 2030. And it also says that the way it's going to get there is through real world applications. So after this national plan comes out, then you have the provincial and local governments sort of falling over themselves to show how they are complying. So they start building industrial parks to attract top companies. They start giving tax breaks and sort of free or cheap rent to these companies. And they start giving them money to attract the top talent. So for a few years, China really feels like it has the lead in AI.
16: Police in Beijing have been wearing these glasses that can recognize faces linked to the government's national database.
1: And this was, of course, also really useful for China's surveillance apparatus.
17: We're trying to transform our economic model from made in China to created in China.
1: But then in 2022, ChatGPT comes on the scene. And that really caught Chinese policymakers and Chinese tech companies off guard.
2: It caught everybody off guard.
1: Yeah, exactly. And it kind of scares the Chinese government because generative AI, you know, it's this thing that is looking at all of the information on the internet. It's coming up with answers that are sort of unpredictable. And the Chinese government becomes really nervous that this is going to be a threat to their information controls, their censorship regime. You know, they don't want Chinese people plugging questions about politically sensitive events into a chatbot and getting answers that they don't want the people to be getting.
2: So they're looking at this as a potential threat to their political model.
1: Exactly. And ChatGPT is banned in China. The Chinese government starts putting out new regulations also on Chinese AI companies that might be working on generative AI. For example, they quickly roll out a rule that says if any Chinese AI company is building a model that can, quote unquote, mobilize society, it has to first pass a series of checks and clearances with the Chinese government before it can be released to the public.
2: What are those checks and clearances?
1: So basically, you have to do safety testing. But I think when we think about safety testing in the West, right, it's making sure that the chatbot is not feeding its users answers that might push them to self-harm or, you know, feeding hate speech. In China, there is that element. But there is also the element of making sure that it doesn't provide answers about politically sensitive questions like the June 4th massacre in Tiananmen Square or about China's top leaders that the government might not want Chinese people asking. And then in early 2025, along comes DeepSeek.
2: Right.
18: Let's talk about DeepSeek because it is mind-blowing and it is shaking this entire industry to its core. The emergence of DeepSeek.
1: So DeepSeek was the chatbot created by a Chinese startup that really no one had heard of before last year. And it performed basically just as well as leading models in the United States
19: DeepSeek says that their AI model only cost $5.6 million. Now, we don't know.
1: And it was this wake-up call and this sign to everybody around the world that Chinese AI could compete with Silicon Valley. And for all of China and the Chinese government in particular, this is also a moment of huge national pride.
20: Hmm.
1: And Xi tells the entrepreneurs, go out and show your talents and serve the country. So 2025 and this year have really just been huge moments of development in China's AI scene. You've seen a ton of new models getting registered. You've seen a bunch of startups doing really well. And that's also where you've seen kind of AI get diffused so broadly into the economy in all the ways that we talked about, where everyone's using it all the time.
20: Right.
1: And we see how much they're doubling down on AI just this past March when the Chinese government released its five-year plan, which is this grand economic plan for how China's economy is going to run for the next 5 years. And this plan mentions AI more than 50 times.
20: Wow.
1: So it's really clear that they are staking basically their entire economic future on dominating AI. And for Washington, that puts China on a direct collision course with U.S. tech.
20: We'll be right back.
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22: 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I'm Vanessa Finney with your regional weather outlook. In the Southern Oregon Cascades and Siskiyous, partly cloudy skies tonight with a low around 46 degrees expected. Tomorrow's looking mostly sunny with a high near 78. In Yreka tonight, partly cloudy with a low near 55. Mostly sunny tomorrow with gusty winds and a high near 88. In Weed and Mount Shasta, partly cloudy tonight with a low near 54. Mostly sunny tomorrow with a high near 79. In Redding and Red Bluff, partly cloudy tonight with a low near 64. Sunny tomorrow with a high near 93. In the Klamath Basin, partly cloudy tonight with a low near 50. Tomorrow sunny with gusty winds and a high near 85. On the Southern Oregon coast, mostly cloudy tonight with a low near 52. Cloudy tomorrow with a high near 62. On the Northern California coast, some patchy fog overnight. Cloudy skies with a low near 51. Tomorrow, patchy morning fog, mostly cloudy with a high near 59 degrees. In Roseburg in the Umpqua Basin, partly cloudy tonight with a low near 56. Partly sunny tomorrow with a high near 80. In Grants Pass, Medford, and Ashland, partly cloudy conditions tonight. We'll see lows around 57. Tomorrow's looking mostly sunny with highs in the upper 80s. More weather details at ijpr.org. Stay tuned as The Daily continues here on JPR. Then coming up at 7 o'clock, it's Exploring Music.
2: This is The Daily. I'm Natalie Kitroev. Back to my conversation with Vivian Wong about whether China or the United States is winning the global race toward AI dominance. So, in the collision course that the U.S. sees China running headlong into, what are China's disadvantages? I wondered, for example, if some of the restrictions that the government still has on the development of AI, the control that it exercises over it, might hold their industry back in some meaningful ways?
1: Sure. And this is really the million-dollar question, right? And I think the answer is both yes and no. So When you look at just the models themselves, DeepSeek, for example, experts I've spoken to actually say that they don't think the restrictions are really making DeepSeek meaningfully less powerful, in the sense that, sure, there are some topics that DeepSeek cannot answer, but actually, chatbots from other countries also have red lines or sensitive areas that they can't talk about.
2: Right.
1: They just might be different. And so when it comes to actually just the core performance of the model, if you're not asking about these sort of few politically sensitive questions, experts seem to think that actually China is not meaningfully held back. Now, on the other hand, I think there is a potential issue when you look at the broader political environment and the reality that the government has shown that it's willing to crack down at any point if it feels threatened or a little bit not in control of the entire situation. And I think that creates a really uncertain business environment that could make it difficult for Chinese companies to thrive. They always have to be thinking about where are the red lines that we have to be careful not to cross. And part of the issue is that that's not always clear. We actually saw a really clear example of this just recently. So there was a really successful, hyped-up Chinese AI startup called Manus.
0: Manus went viral after it claimed to be the world's first general AI agent. The agent is able to execute complex tasks like market research, coding, and data analysis.
1: It eventually moved to Singapore, but its founders were Chinese. Its parent company was Chinese. And last year,
4: Meta closing out 2025 with an 11th-hour acquisition. The company announcing it is buying Manus.
1: Meta announced that it was going to acquire Manus for $2 billion, which was a really big deal. But pretty much immediately after this was announced, the Chinese government said that it was investigating this acquisition. And just last month,
0: China has blocked Meta's $2 billion takeover of AI startup Manus.
1: They actually announced that they were not going to let the deal go forward.
0: This comes as Beijing continues to take steps to restrict U.S. investment in developing Chinese technologies.
1: And on top of that, during all of this, during this investigation, my colleagues reported that Manus's founders, after they went back to China for a visit, were actually blocked from leaving China.
2: It's interesting because China is famous for doing all of this aggressive industrial policy making to fuel its industries at home. But it sounds like AI may just be a different beast.
1: Yeah, you really need to give scientific minds and researchers kind of the space and freedom to experiment and to kind of follow where their scientific intuitions or their research is leading them. There's a longstanding stereotype that might be a bit of an overgeneralization, but a lot of people tell me that they think it still holds true, which is that China is really good at the 1 to 10 of scientific research, which is taking some kind of scientific discovery and finding the ways to just apply it everywhere and really make it useful. But it's not as good at the 0 to 1, which is just getting to that breakthrough discovery in the first place. And I think that's where the political environment does play a little bit of a role.
2: Right. You can't force innovation from a top-down strategy. So is that the main disadvantage that China sees itself having vis-a-vis the U.S.? Are there others?
1: There are two other really major areas. So one is chips and another one is talent. So on chips, which are the powerful hardware that's necessary for training AI models, the fact is that Chinese chips are just not as powerful as American ones. So Chinese AI companies are still really reliant on chips from NVIDIA to make the best AI that they can.
2: NVIDIA,
1: an American company.
2: Right.
1: Yeah. And China has spent hundreds of billions of dollars on trying to develop domestic powerful chips, but they just haven't gotten there yet. And Chinese policymakers have talked very openly about how a shortage of talent is another problem that they have to face.
2: These are pretty significant handicaps that China has. So just to return to that question that we wrestled with in the beginning of this, is China coming out on top in the global AI race?
1: I think if the end destination of all of this AI is indeed AGI, this superhuman intelligence that is just going to run the world, then I do think American companies are closer to that. I do think Silicon Valley is closer to the cutting edge of technology. But it is important to point out that China is not that far behind. It's a few months behind by most experts' estimates. But if AGI is not the final destination, I mean, if it's not even possible, and the real way to go is to just use AI to improve our daily lives now, then I think China has the edge because it already has deployed AI so much more than the US has. And it's also important to note that by putting AI everywhere, in these robots, in these driverless cars, it's also generating a bunch of new data all the time that is making these Chinese models even better every single day, which helps solve one of the bigger problems in AI these days, which is kind of just running out of training data. China is just constantly generating new data for its own models. So at the end of the day, I think that the problem is AI is still so full of so many unknowns. We don't know what the future of this technology is. We don't know what exactly it means to dominate AI or what it would take to dominate AI. And so it's really impossible to say who is pursuing the right path.
5: Vivian, do you think there's a lesson for U.S. companies in China's approach to AI? Because it does seem as though the ambition of reaching toward this superhuman intelligence is so quintessentially American. It's the biggest, most innovative version of this tech possible, but it's also potentially backfiring in a sense, because it seems to be turning a lot of people against this technology very forcefully, whereas focusing on more mundane, maybe less ambitious goals may be a more popular route.
1: Yeah, I think it is a really interesting contrast with the United States, where the public hesitation or even pushback to AI is creating, in many ways, political problems for these AI companies. But in China, because people are feeling that this AI is actually tangibly improving their lives, it's making their commutes smoother, it's making their food get delivered to them faster, it's making products maybe cheaper because factories are more efficient, people really feel that this technology could be something that is good for them. And I think it's worth noting that we have started to see the conversation in China shift a little bit, especially in recent months. We have seen people start to talk a little bit more about what happens to my job if AI becomes everywhere. But I think that sentiment is still not as maybe prominent as it is in the United States. And actually, that is maybe an interesting result of the government restrictions that we talked about. So yes, on the one hand, they might make it more difficult for Chinese companies to innovate. But on the other hand, I think there's a general sense among many Chinese people that the Chinese government will keep this whole sector under control. It will make sure that AI is just not getting out of hand and leaving society totally unstable. And so that also creates a certain degree of trust in the technology.
5: Right. And I think, ironically, in the U.S., the fact that we have this more freewheeling environment when it comes to AI, there's something about that that makes people more afraid of it. And that backlash from the grassroots right now, that could end up being a problem down the line for AI development in the U.S. That could be a headwind.
1: Yeah, I think that could prove to be a real impediment to AI development in America that is probably just not going to play out in the same way in China.
5: Well, Vivian, thank you so much.
1: Thank you, Natalie.
5: Vivian Wong is a China correspondent for The New York Times.
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9: Hello there, and welcome to Exploring Music. It's Bill McLaughlin here. We have a treat in store this week. We're going to try to penetrate the world and the music of the great Hungarian composer, Béla Bartók. I just came across a great book called The Great Escape by Kati Marton, in which he talks about Budapest, the capital of Hungary, in the marvelous years between 1870 and 1910. She says it begins in 1867 when Vienna, the capital of the still mighty Austrian Empire, granted equal status to Budapest as co-capital of the newly formed Austro-Hungarian Empire. Between 1870 and 1910, the city, pulsing with energy and ambition, became a magnet for the city's brightest and best, ballooning from 300,000 residents to over 1 million. This is around the same time that New York City was going through that same explosive growth, I might add. Kati Marton goes on to say, Budapest had become Europe's fastest growing metropolis. The grandest parliament and the largest stock exchange in Europe, the continent's first underground train, a boulevard to rival the Champs-Élysées, and an extravagant jumble of architectural fantasies soon altered the once provincial cityscape. That's the cityscape in which Béla Bartók grew up. Okay, let's go look for Béla Bartók. He was born in a town called Nagy-Szent Miklós. But nowadays, to find the town where Bartók was born, we have to look at the map of Romania, not Hungary. And there we see San Nicolau Mare. You can hear it's the same word, St. Nicholas. Bartók's born in Nagy-Szent Miklós, 1881. I'm looking at a marvelous book called Bartók, His Life in Pictures. Let's see, pictures of Bartók as a very little boy, 3 or 4 years old. He's just about to play piano for the first time. And this is tiny script. I hope I could read this. This is a piece composed by Bartók. He's about 10 years old, 9 or 10 years old. The piece is called The Course of the Danube. He's following the great river as it comes into Hungary. And he writes in the score that the river is very happy when it comes to Hungary. Sounds like this.

wonderful theme, isn't it? Broad, mysterious, going to the major key at the end. It gives us a feeling of hope. This is going to be a sad story, but there's hope here at the beginning. And there is also one bit of musical caricature in this piece that got Bartók into a lot of trouble at the first rehearsal in Budapest. Anthony, could you skip ahead in this to about 10:20 in? Now listen to this bassoon and contrabassoon. They're mocking a very famous tune. See if you recognize it.

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Classical music and NPR News. Stay with us for State Farm Music Hall, coming up next on JPR's Classics and News Service. 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

0: So that's the duo who call themselves Bach Artillery. It's Kurt Sidnor and Greg Saunier. Kurt Sidnor, a contemporary keyboardist and composer, and Greg Saunier, who the drummer there, who's best known for being a member of the avant rock band Deerhoof. And they describe their project as an absurdist take on the nine canons from Bach's Goldberg Variations, inspired by equal parts Wendy Carlos and the Swingle Singers. So there you go. Well, I'll have another one a little bit later on. It's extra eclectic.
1: 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Classical music and NPR News.

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1: Caroline Shaw's Watermark is a piece that is based on the music of Beethoven, actually. And it references a particular Beethoven piano concerto. And this

0: And if you hear Wendy Carlos in that music at all, it's not accidental. In fact, Kurt Sidnor and Greg Saunier said that was very much a point of departure. Bach Artillery performing the ninth from the Goldberg Variations by Bach.
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0: very lovely, dreamy work that leads off the latest release by the trio Beethoven. It's mostly a percussion group, actually. There's double bass in there, but piano, that's a percussion instrument. And then the sort of free-floating percussion, in this case typified by the vibraphones. The Ringing World by Adrian Knight was the piece that we heard. You'll find the show's archive online at yourclassical.org. Click on Hosted Shows and Extra Eclectic is right there. Thanks, as always, to Jennifer Allen for the playlists. I'm Steve Seal. It's Extra Eclectic.
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0: Oh boy, what a delight that work was. Greg Saunier's music, it's his Deerhoof Chamber Variations, a whole slew of tunes by his day job band, Deerhoof, arranged for chamber ensemble, and we heard it played there by the ensemble Dal Niente. It's extra eclectic.
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1: In order to have her music published in the 18th century, this composer often gave credit to her husband. 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

0: Michael Thompson leading the trio with that performance of a horn trio by Johannes Brahms on Music Through the Night. I'm Jalene Kahn. I hope you're enjoying these performances. It's always great to enjoy them with you, so thanks a lot for being here.
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1: Composer Wayne Siegel said this was a challenging and inspiring piece to write. It's a guitar concerto that he wrote for guitarist Jakub Bansko. That's who performs it here with Tallinn Chamber Orchestra. That guitar concerto by Wayne Siegel called Chaconne.

0: 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Colin Davis conducted Boston Symphony Orchestra on Music Through the Night.
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3: Things happen that are really outside of our control, and we really feel very, very strongly that art is our way out and our grounding and our inspiration for really dealing with all of this.
0: Art is our way out and our grounding. That's cellist Matt Heimovitz. When you think about it, most things are outside our control. Living in a world where there's suffering, sickness, war, and devastation, it can feel heavy at times. For Matt Heimovitz, he says it's music and art that helps him deal with the tough stuff. If you're dealing with some tough stuff tonight, hopefully the art that you're hearing can help to guide you and ground you. And we'll start with some music here. Heimovitz performs with English Chamber Orchestra, a cello concerto by Carl Philipp Emanuel Bach.

0: Wand of Youth, Suite No. 2 by Edward Elgar. Raymond Leppard conducted Indianapolis Symphony Orchestra on Music Through the Night. How you doing tonight? I hope things are going well and you're enjoying these performances. If you're not doing well, that's okay. The music is here to help change that for you. That's exactly why we're here. Thanks for listening.
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0: When that music first premiered, the audience would have applauded for Chopin, who performed his own music. 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
0: There comes a time when you realize that you are a bird watcher now. There's all these viral videos about people who realize they have turned into their parents. They have bird feeders in their yard, binoculars in the car, and they can't wait to open up their app and check off that they heard or saw another bird. If this hasn't happened to you yet, just wait a little longer. Coming up, something to satisfy the bird watchers. Have your binoculars ready in about 40 minutes. Tafelmusik Chamber Choir sings music here by Francis Poulenc.

0: Night and Love from Ludus Pro Patria by Augusta Olmes. David Rhineland conducted National Orchestra of Metz Grandest on Music Through the Night. A Mozart violin concerto is coming up in just a minute, and then have your binoculars ready. We're going bird watching in about 20 minutes.
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0: The nightingale, the dove, cuckoos, and hens, all appearing in The Birds by Ottorino Respighi. 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

0: An ensemble with Quartet Number 5 by Gioachino Rossini. Thanks a lot for being here tonight. I'm Jalene Kahn.
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1: Is the name of a series of albums recorded by Catalyst Quartet. They chose this name because they literally uncovered music by composers that had never been recorded or published before. Composers like William Grant Still, Samuel Coleridge Taylor, and Florence Price.
2: In the cases of some of these works, the Florence Price works, I mean, there was a little bit of uncovering and sort of like detective work style stuff going on, in the terms that we had to go to the actual library in Arkansas and like collect these manuscripts in order to make this recording, because the publishing companies that own the rights right now just aren't pumping out the music in the fast enough for how we feel that it needs to be heard.

0: Antoine Tarunchik playing Oboe d'Amore with Café Zimmermann on that Oboe d'Amore concerto by Bach.
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0: A Couple Hungarian Dances by Brahms. I'm Jalene Kahn. 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
1: JPR recognizes the nonprofit support of the Rogue Valley Peace Choir. Now in its 23rd season, Rogue Valley Peace Choir presents Be the Change, a musical invitation to the community. This concert promises singing, dancing, and engaging percussive flourishes. Directed by Rob Griswell Lowry and accompanied by Dr. Makiko Petrocelli, the nearly 100-member choir invites the community to be the change we want to see in the world. The May 15th concert takes place at the First United Methodist Church in East Jackson in Medford at 7 p.m. and is a benefit for the Northwest Seasonal Workers Association. May 17th's performance takes place at the First United Methodist Church on North Main in Ashland at 3 p.m. Details at roguevalleypeacechoir.org.
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3: Peter Tchaikovsky was a prominent member of a Little Russian quintet. I know that sounds like an act, but they weren't, actually. They were more of a Russian nationalist consortium known as the Five. It's like a cultural cartel. The thing that set him apart most was his Western education. So better than the other four, he could certainly play to both sides of the room. Here's a symphony that's a very joyful work, the second, also known as Little Russian, that won the favor of the Five. We'll have that, a part of it, coming up.

0: Joe Hisaishi is kind of the Ennio Morricone of Japanese anime-style film and shorts. That is from Princess Mononoke, Ashitaka and San by Joe. And he's actually playing the piano on that, too. He really has a knack for a melody and impressionistic music. Why the long name? We'll explain the roots of Mikhail Ippolitov Ivanov next. That joke about the horse walking into a bar comes to mind.
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1: Okay, stay with me on this mouthful. Born Mikhail Mikhailovich Ivanov. He added his mother's maiden name, Ippolitov, to avoid confusion with a popular contemporary music critic, also known as Mikhail Ivanov. He composed the symphonic scherzo in the early 1880s while still a student, or shortly after graduating from the St. Petersburg Conservatory under Nikolai Rimsky-Korsakov. It's Mikhail Ippolitov Ivanov, as he's known now, a symphonic scherzo. Donald Johannes conducting the Slovak Radio Symphony Orchestra.

0: More vaudeville and Charlie Chaplin-esque than jazz, but there you have the jazz suite. He did several Dmitri Shostakovich jazz suite number one. Some klezmer influences there too. Dmitri Kitayenko conducted the Frankfurt Radio Symphony Orchestra. Part of the first symphony of the African-American composer, the Dean of African-American composers, they called him William Grant Still.
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The Marketplace Morning Report begins right after a look at today's weather. In the Southern Oregon Cascades and Siskiyous, it should be mostly sunny with a high reaching near 78. In Yreka, mostly sunny with gusty winds and highs in the upper 80s. For Weedamount Shasta, mostly sunny, highs today near 79. In Redding and Red Bluff, sun with highs near 93. For the Klamath Basin, sun and gusty winds today, highs around 85. Along the southern Oregon coast, mostly cloudy with a high of 62. For the northern California coast, some patchy fog clearing out right about 11 a.m., otherwise mostly cloudy with a high around 59. In Roseburg and the Umpqua Basin, partly sunny, highs today near 80. And for Grants Pass, Medford, and Ashland, it should be mostly sunny with a high near 89. 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I'm Dave Jackson. 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Have a great day.

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1: And this is Jefferson Public Radio. Good morning. I'm Milt Radford. Coming up, a federal program that subsidizes airlines to operate in small and rural communities could have its budget cut in half, leaving parts of the country with no flight options. In our forecast, warmer than normal temperatures continue today. Tonight, a front will bring a chance for a few showers in some places and some cooler weather tomorrow. Over the Southern Oregon Cascades and Siskiyou, mostly sunny today with a high near 78. Wairika, mostly sunny, 87 for a high. Weed and Mount Shasta, mostly sunny with a high in the upper 70s. For Redding and Red Bluff, sunny with a high right around 93. In the Klamath Basin, sunny with a high in the mid 80s. Along the Southern Oregon coast, mostly cloudy with a high of about 62. The Northern California coast, also mostly cloudy, the high right around 59. For Roseburg and the Umpqua Basin, partly sunny with a high near 80 degrees. And for Grants Pass, Medford, and Ashland, mostly sunny and a high of about 89. For more detailed weather information, visit our website. We're at ijpr.org.

0: I'm Deborah Lou Harder for The Met. 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

Good morning. It's 11 minutes past 8 o'clock. Welcome to First Concert on Jefferson Public Radio. I'm Valerie Ng, your host for the program this morning, here for the next 4 hours. And we're going to be hearing more from that composer later on during this morning's program because it's his birthday. You might have been thinking, well, that sounded a little bit like Beethoven, or you might have thought, well, that sounded kind of a little bit like Mozart. Well, neither, but you're not that far off, because this is a composer who knew both Mozart and Beethoven and published their music. He, like many composers, went off to study law, which seems to be code for really wanted to be a composer, but his parents forced him to get a degree in something else first. And then, of course, they threw aside the studies of law for music once they got to the university. So many composers have the same story. Anyway, I'm talking about Franz Anton Hofmeister, who is not only a wonderful composer, he was a music publisher, and he published works by Mozart, whose music we'll hear next. 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As a mediator, he helps couples and families divide assets and settle disagreements without the need for litigation. He also guides people through the legal issues of divorce, helping to settle disagreements and reach fair, practical solutions. His experience and professionalism keep the process focused on resolution. More at goodashlandlaw.com or 541-482-3763. By the way, I don't want to forget to say that that last piece of music of Hofmeister, the set of variations in C major, was performed by Biljana Tsilnikova. And not only that, but Mozart and Beethoven are not the only composers whose music Hofmeister published. He published Haydn, Muzio Clementi, Johann Georg Albrechtsberger, Carl Ditters von Dittersdorf, Johann Baptist von Hall, and today is von Hall's birthday as well. You'll be hearing some of his music later in the program. It's Jules Massenet's birthday, Gabriel Fauré's birthday, and of course Hofmeister's birthday. We've got a lot of birthdays to celebrate today. So A.J. McCalla will have some of those covered when he hosts Siskiyou Music Hall later this morning. And I've got Hofmeister's birthday covered and Massenet's. We'll hear his music in the 9 o'clock hour. Here is an early symphony of Mozart. He was just 15 years old when he wrote his 14th symphony in A major. Sir Neville Mariner leads the Academy of St. Martin in the Fields.

That was a piece of music that Mozart wrote when he was just 15 years old. His Symphony No. 14, with Sir Neville Mariner leading the Academy of St. Martin in the Fields. It's 8:31, coming up in just a moment, a look at the weather forecast, and then we'll jump ahead about a century to hear the work of Gustav Holst on JPR's first concert. 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More at OregonCF.org/what if. 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Well, it's going to be a pretty warm day today in the listening area, cooling down considerably for most of us tomorrow. In the Southern Oregon Cascades and Siskiyou, sunny and 78 today. Clouds moving in tonight, though. Expect a low of 37. And tomorrow, it's gradually going to get sunny, but a high of only 55. For Yreka, mostly sunny today and a high of 87. Clouds tonight, a low of 47, and then 70 the high tomorrow as it gradually gets sunny again. For Weed and Mount Shasta, mostly sunny today and tomorrow, with a high of 79 this afternoon, partly cloudy, and 44 for the low tonight. Tomorrow, a high of 66. For Redding and Red Bluff, 93 degrees for the high today with sunshine. More sun tomorrow and a high of 83. Tonight, though, partly cloudy. Expect a low of 59. For the Klamath Basin, sunny today with a high of 85. Mostly cloudy tonight with a low of 44 and 64 on Wednesday for the high as it gradually gets sunny again. For the Southern Oregon coast, mostly cloudy today, a high of 62. Tonight, expect rain, a low of 50. And then tomorrow, the sun's supposed to come out again and expect a high of 60. For the Northern California coastline, mostly cloudy today, a high of 59. Rain this evening with a low of 52, gradually getting sunny tomorrow, a high of 58. For Roseburg and the Umpqua Basin, partly sunny today and tomorrow with a high of 80 this afternoon, 51 for the low tonight, rain likely, and then partly sunny Wednesday with a high of 68. For Grants Pass, Medford, and Ashland, mostly sunny today, expect a high of 89. Mostly cloudy this evening, a low of 50, and gradually clearing up tomorrow, a high of 72. It's 8:34 right now, and coming up in just a bit, I'll tantalize you with a few items from the JPR auction. It's online, and it's happening now. The bidding has already started. It's fast and furious at ijpr.org/auction, or you can go to the JPR app, and the JPR auction is right there. I'll tell you more in a bit, but first, Gustav Holst. Hammersmith. Here's Tim, the Royal Scottish National Orchestra. David Lloyd Jones conducts.

Gustav Holst's music, performed by David Lloyd Jones and the Royal Scottish National Orchestra. That was the Hammersmith. Coming up in about 10 minutes, we'll celebrate the birthday of a composer whose father was an ironmonger, but his mother was a musician, and she taught her son piano, and then he went on to write some wonderful music, but most of it for the cello or the orchestra. You can think about who you think might have been born on today's date in the Loire Valley in France in 1842, and I'll confirm your guess at 9 o'clock. Hey, the JPR online auction is now open for bidding. We've been talking about it for a while, encouraging folks to check out the auction catalog and register so that you can just start bidding right away when you go to ijpr.org/auction or just go to the JPR app on your phone and the JPR auction will pop up right away. It's got more items than we've ever had, over 150, and it's a great fun way to not only help raise money for JPR, but to pick up something really wonderful for yourself. The bidding started just this morning and it's been going hot and heavy. There are tickets to see The Modern Gentleman at the Holly Theater. There's the Ashland Food Safari, a culinary adventure that includes a long list of donors from the area. Also, items like a garden refresh from Shooting Star Nursery, tickets to the Redwood Coast Music Festival, and Brit Festival Orchestra tickets to the season, this summer's season, plus some wine. Actually, there's a lot of wine, wine tastings, winery tours, and so much more at the JPR auction. There's a trip to Mexico. There's a stay at a panoramic glass cabin on the Rogue River. Thanks to all of the businesses and individuals who donated to the auction, including Barking Moon Farm, Bloomsbury Books, the Camelot Theater, Cliff Creek Cellars, and more. You can, again, go online right now and register and then bid at ijpr.org/auction. 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Here's the work of Maddalena Lombardini Sermon. She composed this sonata in G major in the year 1770. It's performed by the Vivaldi Project.

0: That was a sonata of Maddalena Lombardini's Sermon with her work performed by the Vivaldi Project on JPR. It's a minute past 9 o'clock. We've got another birthday to celebrate in just 1 minute. JPR recognizes the nonprofit community support of chamber music concerts presenting the Canadian Brass Sunday, May 17th at 3 at the SOU Music Recital Hall. With an international reputation as one of the world's most popular brass ensembles today, Canadian Brass has developed a uniquely engaging stage presence and rapport with audiences. Each of their concerts show a full range of repertoire, from their traditional Baroque and Dixieland tunes to new compositions and arrangements created especially for them. Tickets at 541-552-6154 or chambermusicconcerts.org. There's a pre-concert lecture 1 hour before the performance.
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0: It's a couple minutes after 9 o'clock. I'm Valerie Ng, your host for First Concert this morning on JPR. Thanks for listening. We're going to celebrate the birthday of a French composer who was a renowned professor at the Paris Conservatory when he taught there from 1878 until 1896. Some of his students were Chasson, Reynaldo Hahn, Gabriel Pierney, Charpentier. I'm talking about Jules Massenet, born on today's date in 1842. He's best known for his operas like Manon, Werther, but he also wrote a lot of works he wrote oratorios and ballet, and we're going to hear one of his orchestral suites this morning to celebrate the birthday of Massenet, who was taught how to play the piano by his mother. His father was a pretty successful businessman. He was an ironmonger, and they lived in a village in the Loire, which actually, and then moved to Paris when he was pretty young, and that's where he ended up, staying for many, many years. In 1851, so he was just 9 years old, auditioned to get into the conservatory, and was admitted. At once. It was pretty amazing that he got in at such an early age. We're going to hear his suite, the orchestral suite number 4, Picturesque Scenes, performed by Jean-Yves Assens and the New Zealand Symphony Orchestra.

That was the picturesque scenes of Jules Massenet, who celebrates a birthday today, born on the 12th of May, 1842, in France. Jean-Yves Vassens led the New Zealand Symphony Orchestra. There's a lot of other birthdays to celebrate today, including another composer from the same area who was alive around the same time, Gabriel Fauré. We'll probably hear some of his music later. It's also Johann Baptist von Hall's birthday, Giovanni Battista Viotti's birthday, and it is the birthday of Franz Anton Hofmeister, whose birthday we'll celebrate at 11 o'clock this morning with one of his works. Coming up in about 11 minutes, a look at the weather forecast, and we'll hear some wonderful Latin-flavored music for clarinet and piano in just a moment. JPR recognizes the nonprofit community support of the Oregon Center for the Arts at Southern Oregon University. The Oregon Center for the Arts proudly brings art, music, theater, and other events to the Rogue Valley community and beyond. Tickets and information about this season's performances are available online at oca.sou.edu and through the OCA box office by calling 541-552-6348.

That was Juan Enrique Luna performing a piece of music from Miguel Yuste. That was Artur Pizarro at the piano as well. And coming up in just a couple of minutes, we'll hear a trombone concerto of Franz Joseph Haydn's little brother, Michael Haydn, and a cello piece of Igor Stravinsky. Right now, though, a look at the weather forecast. Looks like sunny skies across the entire listening area today, with the exception of the coast. Clouds are already moving in there, and then there'll be some rain tonight on the coast. But everywhere else, just some clouds moving in this evening, which will cool things down quite a bit. So here's the way things are going to look temperature-wise. In the Southern Oregon Cascades and Siskiyou, a high of 78 today, but tonight, 37 the low. Tomorrow, 55 the high. For Yreka, a high of 87 today. Tonight, 48 for the low when those clouds move in, but the sun's going to come out again tomorrow, a high of 70. For Weed and Mount Shasta, 79 for the high today and 66 the high tomorrow. Tonight, partly cloudy, a low of 44. For Redding and Red Bluff, 93 for the high today and 83 tomorrow, 59 and partly cloudy tonight. For the Klamath Basin, a high of 85 today, cloudy and 44 this evening. Tomorrow, 64 the high. For the Southern Oregon coast, 62 for the high today and 60 tomorrow. The sun is going to come back out tomorrow after that rain this evening and a low of 50. For the Northern California coastline, pretty similar, with a high of 59 today, 52 the low tonight, and 58 the high tomorrow. For Roseburg and the Umpqua Basin, a high of 80 today. Tonight, there might be some rain around that area as well, a low of 51, but partly sunny tomorrow, 68 the high. For Grants Pass, Medford, and Ashland, mostly sunny today, a high of 89. Cloudy tonight with a low of 50, and then gradually clearing up again tomorrow with a high of 72. 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Here is a trombone concerto of Michael Haydn, 6 years younger than his big brother, Franz Joseph Haydn. Alain Trudel, the trombonist, and the Northern Sinfonia that Trudel leads as well, playing beside.

0: That was a trombone concerto from the composer who, well, his teachers thought he was more talented than the big brother, but Michael Haydn's big brother Franz Joseph, of course, became the more famous of the two, but both were very talented composers and singers. It's 9:48, coming up in a moment. Some Russian music for cello and piano. And we'll be hearing a performance from the Canadian Brass in a bit. They'll be coming to the listening area pretty soon. I'll tell you more about that. And coming up on the program, you'll get to hear music of Franz Anton Hofmeister and more.
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0: This is the Chanson Russe, a Russian maiden song of Igor Stravinsky. It's also known as Parasha's Aria, an arrangement for cello and piano performed by Andre Diaz and Samuel Sanders.

I would have never known that was Stravinsky unless I'd seen it myself in writing on the list of songs on this little collection of Russian romantic rarities for cello and piano. That was an arrangement of the Russian maiden song, Andre Diaz on cello, Samuel Sanders at the piano. It's about 5 minutes away from 10 o'clock. Don't forget the JPR online auction is live now for the next week, too, but you want to get in early on the bidding at ijpr.org/auction. I'll tantalize you with a few items from the auction in a bit, but just know that you can find it at the JPR app or ijpr.org/auction. Right now, we'll turn to music of Johann Sebastian Bach, performed by the Canadian Brass. This is Wacher Auf, and the Canadian Brass will be coming to the listening area very soon. I'll tell you more after we hear this piece of music.

0: That was the work of Bach, Wach et Auf, performed by the Canadian Brass, and they are coming to perform in the listening area this Sunday, the 17th of May at 3 p.m. in Ashland. Chamber Music Concerts is presenting the Canadian Brass at the SOU Music Recital Hall. 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We'll hear a rhapsody on Ukrainian themes in just 1 minute. It's 10 o'clock. 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The symphony's final Masterworks concert of the season will feature the talented young British pianist George Harleono performing the Zenith of Piano Concertos, Tchaikovsky's first, on the Raven. Also on the program is Dohnányi's delightful symphonic minutes and Batsevich's Concerto for String Orchestra. Concerts are Friday, May 22nd at 7:30 at the SOU Music Recital Hall in Ashland, Saturday, May 23rd at 3 at the Criterion in Medford, and Saturday, May 24th at 3 at the Grants Pass Performing Arts Center. 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
0: It's about 2 minutes after 10 o'clock. You're listening to First Concert. And coming up this afternoon, following an NPR News update, AJ McCalla will be here with Siskiyou Music Hall. That program is followed by Performance Today. And on that program this afternoon, back in 2020, Joel Thompson composed a piano work inspired by the words of James Baldwin. The piece reimagines the national anthem to reflect on the gap between American ideals and reality. On today's edition of Performance Today, pianist Michelle Kahn performs Joel Thompson's My Dungeon Shook at a concert presented by Spivey Hall in Morrow, Georgia. And Valerie Kaler will also share works by Caroline Shaw, Franz Schubert, and Shostakovich. That's today from 2 until 4. Right now, the Rhapsody on Ukrainian Themes of Sergei Lyapunov, Michael Ponti at the piano with the Westphalian Symphony Orchestra.

That was the Westphalian Symphony Orchestra with Michael Ponti at the piano, Siegfried Landau conducting Sergei Lyapunov's Rhapsody on Ukrainian themes. It's 20 minutes past 10 o'clock. On the Way, works by Franz Schrecker, C.P.E. Bach, Verdi, and Franz Anton Hofmeister here on JPR. 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Well, the JPR online auction kicked off this morning, and there is a lot of bidding going on right now. I see the alerts every time someone makes a bid or raises a bid on more than 150 items that are all donated by fantastic individuals and businesses around the region to support JPR. So you'll be supporting JPR as well when you make a bid on something fun like the Play in Portland package. You can make your next Portland outing one to remember with this fun-filled package for four at Hopscotch, paired with a thoughtful selection of gift certificates to Sesame Collective Eateries. It's a package that blends play with sophistication, perfect for sharing with friends or family. There's also a beautiful collection of earrings and eyewear, also gift cards to restaurants, coffee shops, and wineries. Another item up for bid is a tasting for four plus three bottles of wine at Upper Five Vineyard. There's also a private tasting for six at Troon Vineyard and Farm, a $100 gift card to Jupiter Row, and lots and lots of other things that are all up for bid right now at ijpr.org/auction. You can also access the auction right through the JPR app on your phone. If you love the Southern Oregon Repertory singers, there's also pairs of tickets to some of their concerts. So you can check this all out at ijpr.org/auction. Right now, we turn to the fantastic overture of Franz Schrecker. Here's the Slovak Philharmonic Orchestra.

0: The Slovak Philharmonic Orchestra, led by Edgar Seifenbusch, performed the fantastic overture of Franz Schreker on JPR. In just a moment, a piece for the piano from C.P.E. Bach, and later this hour, an overture of Giuseppe Verdi. It's 10:33. I'm Valerie Ng, and if you were thinking to yourself, oh, I really would love to hear some Béla Bartók, well, there is plenty of that tonight. And every weeknight this week on Exploring Music, Bill McLaughlin, the host of the program, is looking at the life and musical development of one of Hungary's greatest composers, a real musician's musician who was supported by many of the great conductors of his era. You'll hear a lot of Bartók this week, including a set of four orchestral pieces this evening, a shepherd's tune, an evening in Transylvania performed by Béla Bartók himself at the piano. So some historic recordings as well. That's tonight and every weeknight at 7 on JPR.
1: Rachmaninoff didn't think of himself as a skilled symphonist. Ever since the disastrous premiere of his first symphony in 1897, he'd shied away from the genre. But after nearly a decade, he began a second symphony in 1906, which contains some of his most beautiful orchestral writing. I'm A.J. McCalla. Join me this Saturday from 8 till 10 a.m. for Rachmaninoff on First Concert.
0: This next work features pianist Cameron Watson performing a prelude and set of variations in D minor of C.P.E. Bach on First Concert.

That was the work of C.P.E. Bach, the Prelude, Variations, and Fugue in D minor, performed by pianist Cameron Watson. Coming up in just about 8 minutes, we'll celebrate the birthday of Franz Anton Hofmeister with one of his symphonies. But we turn right now to Verdi. This is the Overture to Nabucco in a performance from Giuseppe Sinopoli and the Vienna Philharmonic Orchestra on First Concert.

0: the overture to Verdi's Nabucco performed by the Vienna Philharmonic on JPR. By the way, this weekend's opera is the listener's choice. The Met's biggest fans have spoken, well, they've voted, and the winner of the listener's choice opera broadcast this weekend will be Verdi, but Don Carlo, a thrilling performance from 1950 that stars the great Jussi Björling in the title role. And you can hear this, which is the company's first ever broadcast of Verdi's Don Carlo, this weekend at 10 o'clock Saturday morning here on JPR. JPR recognizes the nonprofit community support of Anima Mundi Productions. On Sunday, May 31st, Anima Mundi Productions will present award-winning Spanish pianist Daniel Del Pino in concert at the SOU Music Recital Hall in Ashland. Deservedly considered one of the best Spanish pianists of our time, according to Spain's music magazine Ritmo, Daniel Del Pino will entertain audiences with flamenco-infused musical treasures from turn-of-the-century Spain, interspersed with nature-themed poetry by Tiziana della Rovere. Tickets and information at humanitytickets.com or 541-833-3066.
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0: It's a couple minutes after 11 o'clock. I'm Valerie Ng, your host for First Concert this morning, here for one more hour. And then AJ McCalla will be in this afternoon, and he'll probably be celebrating the birthday of a couple of composers. There's a whole bunch that were born on today's date in history. One of them, Franz Anton Hofmeister, who left home at the age of 14. About 50 miles north of Stuttgart is where he lived, and in a place it was at the time referred to as Further Austria. Today it would be Germany, though. But he left home for Vienna to study law at 14. But it didn't take long for him to put aside that law degree for a career in music. And by the time he was 30 years old, he was already one of the city's most popular composers with a huge collection of compositions to his credit. But how could he get it out there in front of people's eyes? You know, music for people to play at home or in concert halls. So he decided to become a publisher, and it was the publishing industry that led him to his financial success. In 1785, he established one of Vienna's first music publishing companies, first publishing his own works. But he also published the works of all of his friends, who happened to be some of the best-known composers of not just that era, but of all time, like Haydn, Mozart, Beethoven, who called him his beloved brother, Muzio Clementi, Albrechtsberger, Carl Ditters von Dittersdorf, Jean-Baptiste von Hall, with whom Hofmeister shared a birthday, by the way, which is today's date, Hofmeister born in 1754. Now, Hofmeister would take breaks from publishing every once in a while to compose or to focus on performing. And while he was on one of his concert tours, he met a man that would become his new business partner in another music publishing firm, his second publishing firm, this one in Leipzig. And that one is still actually in business today. And as a composer, Hofmeister wrote many works for the flute, which was his favorite instrument, and he wrote 50 symphonies, and we're going to hear one of those symphonies that he published himself around 1803. So it's believed that this was written in 1802 and performed in Leipzig. Here is the Symphony in D Major performed by Howard Griffiths and the Swiss Italian Orchestra.

That was a symphony of Franz Anton Hofmeister, who was born on today's date in 1754. He shares this birthday with a lot of other great composers. You'll be hearing some of their works during Siskiyou Music Hall this afternoon with A.J. McCalla. That's coming up in about half an hour after an NPR News update. By the way, that was the Swiss-Italian Orchestra led by Howard Griffiths on JPR. Coming up in just a moment, we'll be hearing a piano trio, a very early work from one of Hofmeister's good friends. His beloved brother, in fact, is how Beethoven referred to Hofmeister, and Hofmeister published a lot of Beethoven's works. I don't know if this piano trio we're about to hear in a moment was one of them, but it's on the way. I was just taking a look at some of the items that are up for bid at the JPR auction, which just started this morning. It's online, so everyone can access it. If you've got a computer or a smartphone, you can go to the iJPR app and access the auction that way, or go to ijpr.org/auction. There is a 12-person private wine tasting at Resistance Wine Company of Ashland that is up for bid. Also, Bar Juillet, which is located on the plaza in downtown Ashland, has offered up a $250 gift certificate and a bottle of nice champagne. But there is also a cheese lover's package from Rogue Creamery. Season passes for a teenager at Mount Ashland Ski Park. Also, season tickets to the Southern Oregon University Center for the Arts Chamber Music Concert Series, and tickets to the ballet in Eugene to see Alice in Wonderland, Wonderland at the end of May. Oh, and also there's lots of other concert tickets and wine tastings, restaurant experiences, and a two-night stay at the Tututin Lodge in a posh panoramic glass cabin along the wild and scenic Rogue River. There's even a getaway in Mexico. It's a five-night stay. You can find all of this at the JPR online auction. It just started today. It's going to continue on for a week. We've already raised about $11,000 or $12,000 to help keep JPR on the air and broadcasting, and it also enables you to get something back when you donate to JPR that's been donated by a wonderful business supporting us. ijpr.org/auction. 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Back to the music now with Beethoven. This is Beethoven's very early work, his Opus 1 collection, the Piano Trio No. 3 in C minor, performed by the Florestan Trio, Anthony Marwood, Richard Lester, and Susan Tomes.

0: JPR recognizes the nonprofit community support of the Oregon Coast Music Festival. The 2026 festival opens July 11th with the Bay Area Concert Band. Daryl Grant brings songs for the soul to the OIMB Boathouse. The Hales Center at SWOC features local and regional artists Dachi Gregory, Rachel Palin, and Swingin' in the Rain Big Band. The Gothard Sisters Celtic Trio returns to Shoreacre State Park. Martin Mikut and the Festival Orchestra present compositions related to the Earth and planets with soloists Martin Kuskman bassoon and Terry Longshore percussion. 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
2: Live from NPR News, I'm Lakshmi Singh. President Trump is on his way to China. It is his first state visit to Beijing since returning to office. As Trump took questions from reporters before leaving the White House today, the president was asked if Chinese leader Xi Jinping could help convince Iran, China's ally, to agree to U.S. demands for ending the war.
3: He could. I mean, it might be. Yeah. I don't think we need any help with Iran, to be honest with you. They're defeated militarily, and they'll either do the right thing or we'll finish the job.
2: Trump invited major business leaders, including Tesla's Elon Musk and Apple's Tim Cook, to Beijing. The companies have significant business interests in China. Well, during his remarks, President Trump referenced Dr. Martin McCary. NPR has learned that McCary is expected to resign as commissioner of the Food and Drug Administration. That is according to a federal health official familiar with management of the agency, but who was not authorized to speak publicly. The U.S. Supreme Court is clearing the way for Alabama to change its congressional maps in a way that consolidates GOP power. NPR's Debbie Elliott reports it's part of a broader push in Republican-controlled southern states to redistrict after the court ruled it's unconstitutional to draw district lines based on race.
4: The Supreme Court is allowing Alabama to use a map that eliminates one of two largely black congressional districts now represented by black Democrats. In a social media post, Republican State Attorney General Steve Marshall lauds the victory.
5: We have fought for years against courts forcing Alabama to sort its citizens by race, and we were right to fight.
4: Freshman Democratic Congressman Shamari Figures of Mobile holds one of the targeted seats.
6: This is a last-ditch effort, you know, led by the top Republican office holder in this country, Donald Trump, to be able to stay in a position where he, you know, has unchecked power.
4: Other southern legislatures are moving ahead with similar redistricting plans. Debbie Elliott, NPR News.
2: Federal prosecutors have filed criminal charges against the operator of the ship that crashed into the Francis Scott Key Bridge in Baltimore, Maryland, more than 2 years ago, as well as a senior official with the Singaporean and Indian corporate entities linked to the vessel. The collision killed six members of a construction crew who'd been repairing potholes on the bridge that night. The indictment alleges the crash also caused at least $5 billion in economic loss. Synergy Marine, one of the named entities, says the allegations are false and that it will vigorously defend itself. Synergy Marine Private Limited is based in Singapore and Synergy Maritime is based in India. You're listening to NPR News. A federal program that pays airlines to operate in isolated communities is on the chopping block. Although, as NPR's Sasha Pfeiffer explains, the politics complicate the math.
7: The program is called Essential Air Service. And for decades, it's given subsidies to airlines to fly in small rural places nationwide. But it's criticized for being costly and inefficient, sometimes flying empty airplanes. So the Trump administration wants to cut its roughly $700 million budget by more than half. These flights are popular, though, with residents of remote areas and their members of Congress. Public policy professor Tony Grubasik of UC Riverside studies the program.
8: You think about how potentially wasteful this has been, but they're going to fight to keep these subsidies in place because it looks good. And it means there are economic development opportunities in a place that has full-time air service.
7: As a result, the program has historically been immune from cuts. Sasha Pfeiffer, NPR News.
2: The red carpet comes alive at Cannes. In the south of France, celebrities are arriving at the Cannes Film Festival, widely considered the most prestigious celebration of international films. Over the course of 12 days, the event will showcase works, artists, and themes in the service of the festival's mission to draw global attention to hidden gems alongside mainstream films. U.S. stocks are mostly lower this hour. The NASDAQ is now down 323 points, or 1.2%. It's NPR News.
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11: It's 12:06. You're listening to Siskiyou Music Hall. I'm your host, AJ Mikaela, glad to be back in the driver's seat for this Tuesday afternoon. And we have a number of birthdays to get to today. We will be celebrating the birthday of Johann Baptist von Hall. He was born in Bohemia, today's Czech Republic, and his birth name was Jan Krittel von Hall. He traveled to Vienna, though, as many composers of his era did, and changed his name to the more German-friendly Johann Baptist von Hall, and that is how he is normally known today. He was a friend of Franz Anton Hofmeister, whose music you may have heard if you've been listening since this morning. I know Valerie played some for his birthday, which is also today, this morning. Also today, having a birthday, is the Polish composer Jan Nepomus Bobrowicz, who was born in Krakow, Poland on today's date, 1805. He was a guitar virtuoso. We'll be hearing a work of his for guitar and violin in the 1 o'clock hour. And also, it is the birthday of French composer Gabriel Fauré, born in Pamiers in the south of France on today's date, 1845. He is considered an important link between the Romantic and modern eras. In 1845, when he was born, Chopin was still composing, and the Romantic era was just beginning to reach its golden age. He lived all the way until 1924, when atonal music and jazz were all the rage. And his style changed quite a bit over the years. Most of his most famous works are from his early style, and we'll be hearing a bit of that in the 1 o'clock hour. I want to start off with something a little later in Gabriel Fauré's career, though. His Fantasy in G Major for Piano and Orchestra, Opus 111. Jean-Philippe Coyard is the pianist, alongside the Orchestra of Toulouse, conducted by Michel Plasson. Music of Gabriel Fauré, here on Siskiyou Music Hall.

0: You are listening to Siskiyou Music Hall. Jean-Philippe Coyard was the pianist alongside the Orchestra of Toulouse, conducted by Michel Plasson. They were performing the Fantasy in G Major for piano and orchestra, Opus 111 of Gabriel Fauré, born on today's date, 1845, in the south of France. This is a relatively late work of his, composed in 1918. It was indirectly suggested to him by Debussy. Debussy had written to his publisher, Jacques Durand, a couple years previously, suggesting that he would write a series of concerts for piano with various instrumental groups. However, Debussy died in 1918 with that idea never put to paper. So Durand suggested the idea to Fauré, and this piece for piano and orchestra was the result. While Fauré's later works tended to be more withdrawn and turbulent in character, in the time that he was writing this, the German army was collapsing all across the Western Front, and the news that World War I was drawing to a close was filling everyone in France with some much-needed hope, and you can hear some of that coming through the music. Music of someone who got called the Girl Gershwin in her time is up next. This is JPR.
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0: It's 12:25. You're listening to Siskiyou Music Hall. George Gershwin is by far the most famous American composer of the jazz age, but he was not the only one. Another composer who's quite interesting from that era is Dana Suisse, sometimes called the Girl Gershwin because her jazz style, at least, is somewhat similar to Gershwin's. Her musical style is much more, well, wide-ranging, though. Here is a great example of that, a wonderful little piece for chamber orchestra called A Little Light Music. It begins with a rumba, then a balalaika waltz like you might find in Russia, and finally with a jazzy piece she calls a whirligig. Frederick Fennell leads members of the American Symphony Orchestra in A Little Light Music by Dana Suisse. 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

0: Frederick Fennell conducting the American Symphony Orchestra. They were playing A Little Light Music by American Jazz Age composer Dana Suisse, sometimes called the Girl Gershwin. She was born in 1909 in Kansas City, Missouri, and was present at this very concert in 1974 in New York City with members of the American Symphony Orchestra. You're listening to Siskiyou Music Hall. I'm your host, AJ McCalla. Another composer birthday is coming up in a couple minutes. Before that, though, a look at the local weather. This is JPR.
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0: 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In the Southern Oregon Cascades and Siskiyous today, it'll be mostly sunny with a high near 78. Tonight, mostly cloudy, the low around 37. And tomorrow, gradually becoming sunny, the high near 55. In Yreka, mostly sunny today, the high near 87. Mostly cloudy tonight with a low around 48, then gradually becoming sunny tomorrow with a high near 70. In Weed and Mount Shasta today, mostly sunny, the high near 79. Partly cloudy tonight with a low around 44 and mostly sunny again tomorrow, the high only going up to 66. In Redding and Red Bluff, sunny today, the high near 93. Partly cloudy tonight with a low around 59 and sunny tomorrow, the high near 83. In the Klamath Basin today, sunny with a high near 85. Tonight, mostly cloudy with a low around 44. And gradually becoming sunny tomorrow, the high near 64. On the southern Oregon coast, mostly cloudy today with a high near 62. Tonight, rain with a low around 50, and then gradually becoming sunny tomorrow, the high near 60. On the northern California coast, mostly cloudy today with a high near 59. Tonight, rain with a low around 52, and gradually becoming sunny tomorrow with a high near 58. In Roseburg and the Umpqua Basin, partly sunny today, the high near 80. Rain is likely tonight with a low around 51, then partly sunny tomorrow with a high near 68. And in the Rogue Valley today, mostly sunny with a high near 89. Tonight, mostly cloudy, the low around 50. And tomorrow, gradual clearing with a high near 72. And if you have been listening since this morning when Valerie Ng was hosting First Concert, you may have heard music of Franz Anton Hofmeister, who is celebrating a birthday today. Well, it turns out Hofmeister shared a birthday with one of his close friends, Johann Baptist von Hall, originally a Bohemian or Czech composer who moved, as many did at that time, to Vienna and Germanized his name from Jan Krittel to Johann Baptist von Hall. Hofmeister was the publisher of a great many of von Hall's works. Here is one of them now, a violin concerto in B-flat major by Johann Baptist von Hall. Takako Nishizaki is the violin soloist, alongside the Cologne Chamber Orchestra conducted by Helmut Müller-Brühl. Music of von Hall, here on Siskiyou Music Hall.

0: Music of Johann Baptist von Hall here on Siskiyou Music Hall, who was born on today's date, 1739, in Nechanice, Bohemia, today's Czech Republic. His birth name was Jan Krittel von Hall, but as was common in the classical era, he moved to Vienna for more career opportunities, and there he Germanized his name to Johann Baptist. We just heard violinist Takako Nishizaki joining the Cologne Chamber Orchestra under the baton of Helmut Müller-Brühl. This is Siskiyou Music Hall.
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0: It's 3 minutes past 1 o'clock. You're listening to Siskiyou Music Hall. I'm your host, AJ McCalla, keeping you company until 2, when performance today comes along with Valerie Kaler. And I'm going to start off the 1 o'clock hour by moving on from a composer born on May 12th, 1739, to a composer born on May 12th, 1805. That is Johann Nepomucen Bobrowicz, born in Krakow, Poland in 1805. He lived in Paris for most of his life, but he stayed true to his Polish roots. He also was a guitar virtuoso. Much of what he wrote was for the guitar, or at least featured the guitar. Here is a piece, a souvenir of Poland. It is a potpourri, or a collection of delightful pieces, based on three Polish folk songs, Seven Hours, The Three Mays, and The Lithuanian. And it is scored for the unusual combination of guitar and cello. The guitarist is Romberg Schricker, and the cellist is Edo Mauri. They're performing music of Jan Nepomucen Bobrowicz here on Siskiyou Music Hall.

0: The Souvenir of Poland by Polish composer Jan Nepomucen Bobrowicz, born on today's date, 1805, in the Polish city of Krakow. He was a guitar virtuoso and composer who spent some time doing that in Paris. However, he returned to Poland as an older adult and made a living running a publishing house and at one point as the Polish Secretary of State. Nearly everything he composed was for the guitar, or at least featured the guitar, like this piece, for the unusual duo of guitar and cello. We just heard the Jones and Maury cello-guitar duo. 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
0: It's 19 minutes past 1 o'clock. You're listening to Siskiyou Music Hall. I'm your host, AJ McCalla, and our cup runneth over with composer birthdays today. On to another composer born on the 12th of May, this time in 1845 in Pamiers in the south of France. That is Gabriel Fauré. He is considered an important link between the Romantic and modern eras. Chopin was still alive when he was born, and he died in 1924 at the height of the jazz age and when atonal music was all the rage in Vienna. To hear Fauré himself tell it, he says, quote, "I grew up a rather quiet, well-behaved child in an area of great beauty, but the only thing I remember clearly is the harmonium in the little chapel where my father taught. Every time I could get away, I ran there and I regaled myself. I played atrociously, no method at all, quite without technique, but I do remember that I was happy, and if that is what it means to have a vocation, then it is a very pleasant thing." Here is a work by Gabriel Fauré based on a play which never had much success on the stage, but which had great success inspiring composers. That is Pelléas and Mélisande by Belgian playwright, that is, Maurice Maeterlinck. It tells the story of Queen Mélisande, who marries Prince Golot of the neighboring kingdom. However, she begins to fall in love with Golot's brother, Pelléas, and the two of them embark on a doomed and ultimately tragic romance. Debussy most famously turned it into an opera in 1902, but it inspired composers as diverse as Arnold Schoenberg, Jan Sibelius, and Melanie Boni, as well as Gabriel Fauré, who wrote some incidental music for the original stage play a few years after the original production of it. Here is the suite from Fauré's incidental music, Pelléas and Mélisande, Opus 80, by Gabriel Fauré. Michel Plasson conducts the orchestra of Toulouse, which is joined in the fourth movement of this suite by mezzo-soprano Federica von Stade. Music of Fauré, here on Siskiyou Music Hall.

0: Music of one of a great many birthday boys today, Gabriel Fauré, born on the 12th of May, 1845, in the south of France. We just heard his incidental music, Opus 80, for the play Pelléas and Mélisande by Belgian poet and playwright Maurice Maeterlinck. Michel Plasson conducted the Orchestra of Toulouse, and for one movement of the suite only, mezzo-soprano Frederica von Stade. You're listening to Siskiyou Music Hall, and if it seems like there is some excitement in the air today, it may be because the JPR online auction is open for bidding. And it's our best yet. It's a fun way to raise funds to help JPR serve our region that everyone, no matter where you are, can participate in. There's over 150 items on the auction block, including a $100 gift card plus $50 goodie basket from Fry Family Farm. The Fry Family Farm store in Medford offers the widest variety of the farm's organic produce, plants, and flowers, alongside farm-fresh pies, preserves, pickles, ferments, and sauces. 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Enjoy a $100 gift card to use in the store, plus $50 worth of Fry Family goodies, including the heirloom pancake mix, Oaxacan black beans, farm-dried herbs, peach jam, and spicy pickled vegetables, among many others. The JPR online auction is waiting for you. 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By raising a bid at the JPR online auction, you're also raising the funds to support JPR's service to the region. Thank you.
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0: You're listening to Siskiyou Music Hall. I'm your host, AJ McCalla. I'll close out the show now with something from the Italian Baroque, the Violin Concerto No. 9 in F major of Giuseppe Tartini. Carlo Lazzari is the violin soloist alongside L'Arte dell'Arco, conducted by Giovanni Guglielmo. Music of Tartini. This is JPR.

0: 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On Sunday, May 31st, Anima Mundi Productions will present award-winning Spanish pianist Daniel Del Pino in concert at the SOU Music Recital Hall in Ashland. Deservedly considered one of the best Spanish pianists of our time, according to Spain's music magazine Ritmo, Daniel Del Pino will entertain audiences with flamenco-infused musical treasures from turn-of-the-century Spain, interspersed with nature-themed poetry by Tiziana della Rovere. Tickets and information at humanitytickets.com or 541-833-3066.
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2: Franz Schubert wrote this for an instrument that does not even exist anymore. From APM American Public Media, this is Performance Today. I'm Valerie Kaler. The arpeggione was a cross between a guitar and a cello. It had six strings and frets like a guitar, but it was held upright and bowed like a cello. And in 1824, it seemed like it might be the next big thing. Franz Schubert wrote this piece for it, his arpeggione sonata. Today, the arpeggione has gone the way of the dodo bird, but Schubert's sonata lives on. We'll hear a brilliant performance on Viola by Eric Wong. That's coming up later in this hour of PT. Enduring music written for an obsolete instrument just 5 minutes ahead. Right now, a beautiful, wistful elegy. Scott Joplin wrote this waltz after his new bride died of pneumonia just 10 weeks after their wedding. Pianist Laura Downs expanded Joplin's Bethina, adding a string quartet to the original solo piano.

Scott Joplin wrote Bethina as a piece for solo piano. We just heard a sweet new version for piano and string quartet from pianist Laura Downs. She was joined by violinists Judy Kang and Kiara Fossey. Tia Allen was the violist, and Eve Dharamraj played the cello. Laura Downs always expanding the world of classical music. From APM American Public Media, this is Performance Today. I'm Valerie Kaler, so glad to have you along for today's adventures and discoveries. Let's start with a piece written for the musical equivalent of the dodo bird, the Arpeggione Sonata by Franz Schubert. In 1823, a gentleman named Johann Stauffer created something that was half guitar and half cello. It was called the Arpeggione. A few months later, Franz Schubert wrote a special sonata for Arpeggione. Within 10 years, the Arpeggione was extinct. It was hard to play, and it didn't sound all that great. But Schubert's piece for it is so good that it's often played these days by cellists and sometimes violists. That's how we're going to hear it now. Eric Wong playing viola, Esther Park piano. A concert they gave for the Geneva Music Festival in Geneva, New York. This is the Arpeggione Sonata by Franz Schubert.

Eric Wong playing the viola, Esther Park at the piano. And that's not exactly the instrumentation that Franz Schubert had in mind when he wrote that piece. More about that in just a moment. We heard the Arpeggione Sonata by Franz Schubert. Eric Wong and Esther Park gave that concert as part of the Geneva Music Festival in Geneva, New York. Franz Schubert wrote that sonata, the Arpeggione Sonata, about 200 years ago, fall of 1824. As we just heard, it works very nicely on viola. It's also played very often on cello, or even the odd clarinet now and then. But for his Arpeggione Sonata, Schubert had in mind an instrument that was called arpeggione, which no longer exists. See, back in 1823, a guy in Vienna came up with a new instrument, essentially half guitar, half cello. It was super awkward to play, did not make a very big sound, and it only lasted for about a decade in Vienna before fading into obscurity. So, Franz Schubert

0: American composer Xavier Foley wrote that music in 2019 for Justice and Peace. Foley was the double bass soloist, with Eunice Kim playing solo violin. Michael Butterman led the Williamsburg Symphony Orchestra in concert in Williamsburg, Virginia, for Justice and Peace, a double concerto by Xavier Foley. You might have heard what sounded like a chorus. That was actually members of the orchestra singing, words inspired by court cases in which enslaved people were denied freedom because of their skin color. For Justice and Peace was a co-commission from Carnegie Hall, the Sphinx Organization, and the New World Symphony. Music to mark 400 years since the arrival of the White Lion slave ship in the Virginia colony in 1619. The Williamsburg Symphony gave that concert in their hometown, just a few miles from where the White Lion landed, in Jamestown. In a moment, minty fresh with a smack of ham. 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
0: 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Composer Caroline Shaw finds this piece by Frédéric Chopin exquisite. She says she loves how Chopin balances a twisty melody on top with curiously dense harmony below.

describes it as, quote, very prosciutto and mint. Chopin's Mazurka in A minor, Opus 17, number 4. Caroline Shaw says her own music could be described as more like sashimi, one single delicious ingredient. She often prefers to use musical chords in what she calls their naked, preciously unadorned state. At the same time, though, Chef Caroline Shaw loves to borrow ingredients from others and incorporate them into her recipes. Let's hear something she wrote using some of the prosciutto and mint of Chopin's Mazurka. This is called Gustave Le Gray by Caroline Shaw.

0: A fairly recent composition by American composer Caroline Shaw. She was inspired by her love of a mazurka that Frédéric Chopin wrote almost 200 years ago. The music we just heard was Gustave Legray by Caroline Shaw, which literally includes Chopin's mazurka in the middle of the piece, the mazurka in A minor, Opus 17, number 4. Pianist Soyeon Kate Lee gave that concert in Interlaken, Michigan. Caroline Shaw sometimes describes her own music as kind of like sashimi, meaning a single delicious ingredient. She's often drawn toward using chords and melodies in a very straightforward way. On the other hand, she described music by Chopin as having the harmonic complexity of prosciutto and mint. That got me thinking about how I describe other composers' music. Johannes Brahms sometimes feels like rich, dark chocolate swirled in dark coffee, maybe a hint of molasses and pipe tobacco. Mozart, maybe petit four. We'd love to hear your music and food associations. 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I'm Valerie Kaler. 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
0: Claudius is not a good guy. He murders his own brother, the king of Denmark, steals the throne and the king's wife. The king's son, Hamlet, plots his revenge, but he doesn't rush into it. He watches and waits, pretends to be insane to seem less a threat to Uncle Claude. Shakespeare's play Hamlet is grim from the get-go, and it gets darker and more murderous with every scene. Dmitri Shostakovich wrote this music for a 1964 film version of Hamlet. Black and white, very stark, very bleak. From APM, American Public Media, this is Performance Today. I'm Valerie Kaler. Selections from the Hamlet film score by Shostakovich ahead. Here's a taste of some music from the somewhat lighter side of Shostakovich, music he wrote for a 1930 ballet about a Soviet soccer team going to Europe. This is the first movement from the suite from the Shostakovich ballet called The Golden Age.

Andrew Litton conducting the Singapore Symphony Orchestra in the opening movement from The Golden Age by Dmitri Shostakovich. That was a 1930 ballet about a Soviet soccer team on tour in Europe, a not too subtle Soviet parody about life in the West. And for what it's worth, Dmitri Shostakovich, not just a great composer, but a big soccer fan as well. We've got more Shostakovich on the way, somewhat darker music from Hamlet. From APM American Public Media, this is Performance Today, taking you to concerts around the world. I'm Valerie Kaler. On the way this hour, the dissonance between ideals and reality. And Shakespeare gets the Soviet treatment. Right now, a visit to the spirit world and the mortal world. The daughter of a spirit god has taken the shape of a gazelle to run free in the woods, but she's captured by the emperor. At the moment she's caught, she transforms into a woman. Not quite human, though. She was a spirit, but she took human form to eventually marry the emperor. But because she was really a spirit, when she became a woman, she had no shadow. She had 1 year to find a shadow, or she'd have to go back to being a spirit, and her husband would be turned to stone. The opera is called The Woman Without a Shadow. Richard Strauss's opera premiered in 1919, and decades later, in 1946, he drew highlights from the opera score to create the symphonic fantasy we're about to hear. Fabien Gabelle conducts the French National Orchestra in Paris in the symphonic fantasy from The Woman Without a Shadow by Richard Strauss.

0: When Richard Strauss finished his opera, Die Frau ohne Schatten, The Woman Without a Shadow, he was so proud, thought it was going to be a big hit. But critics and audiences were put off by the complex symbolism in the story. It is very convoluted, I can attest. Opera houses were also put off by the difficulty of staging the opera. I mean, how do you do a scene where the stage direction is the fish fly through the air and land in a frying pan? Or the earth opens and the river pours in through the fractured walls? The opera has found life in recent years as theater technology has helped directors with scenes like those. But Strauss saw his favorite creation neglected for 25 years. Since it wasn't getting on opera stages, he did the next best thing, found a way to get his music on concert stages. Strauss pulled his favorite musical moments from the opera and wove them into what he called a symphonic fantasy on The Woman Without a Shadow. We heard it played in the auditorium of the Radio France Broadcasting House. Fabienne Gabau led the French National Orchestra. In a moment, composer Joel Thompson's Guiding Light. 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
0: In 1962, James Baldwin penned an essay called My Dungeon Shook. It's an open letter to his nephew outlining the history of racism in America, warning his nephew what to expect as a black man in America, and urging him to hold on to hope, to defy by existing. In the summer of 2020, American composer Joel Thompson found Baldwin's essay to be incredibly relevant and timely. He wrote a piece for solo piano inspired by that essay and by the events unfolding across the country. Thompson describes his piece as a reflection on the dissonance between the ideals of this country and the reality of the country. My Dungeon Shook by Joel Thompson. Pianist Michelle Kahn in concert in Morrow, Georgia.

A fractured, incomplete representation of the United States national anthem closes out that piece by American composer Joel Thompson. It's called My Dungeon Shook, titled after an essay of the same name by American author James Baldwin. Pianist Michelle Kahn gave that performance at Spivey Hall in Morrow, Georgia. Our acquisition of that concert recording made possible by the Walter and Emily Spivey Foundation.

0: James Baldwin has been a sort of guiding light in Joel Thompson's life. He has found immense creative inspiration in Baldwin's works, and how Baldwin simultaneously bore witness to the realities of racism while holding hope and love for this country. Thompson has used Baldwin's essays as springboards for several pieces now in an effort to amplify Baldwin's voice. He adds, "Like Baldwin, I'm trying to use this platform to will the world I want into existence. I want to communicate hope, but also, like Baldwin, hold society to account." Composer Joel Thompson. In a moment, there are more things in heaven and earth than are dreamt of. 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
0: 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Russian composer Dmitri Shostakovich turned his attention to Hamlet not once but twice. In 1932, provocative director Nikolai Akimov was hoping for a scandal in Moscow with his modern take on Shakespeare's tragedy, turning it into a satire. It careened between pompous and slapstick, and the incidental music written for the production by 26-year-old Dmitri Shostakovich did the same. When Shostakovich revisited Hamlet 3 decades later for a 1964 movie, the music was not darkly comical anymore. It was just straight up dark. It tells the story of the Danish king, his wife Gertrude, his treacherous brother Claudius, with Prince Hamlet navigating betrayal, a desire for vengeance, love, and madness, which may or may not be an act. Here, a few selections from the score Shostakovich wrote for that Hamlet movie. Elim Chan conducting the Basel Symphony Orchestra in Basel, Switzerland.

The final duel in Shakespeare's Hamlet was never meant to be a fair fight between Hamlet and Laertes. A poisoned sword and a goblet of poisoned wine do their job, and then some. By the end of the duel, not only are Hamlet and Laertes dead, but so are Claudius and Gertrude. They don't call it a tragedy for nothing. We just heard selections from a score written by Dmitri Shostakovich for a 1964 film version of Shakespeare's Hamlet. Ilim Chan led the Basel Symphony Orchestra in Basel, Switzerland. 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
4: This is their way of moving the goalposts, of changing the rules during the game, of stacking the deck, of rigging the outcomes, whatever terminology you want to use.
5: Republican-run states are rushing to consolidate GOP power after the Supreme Court further weakened the Voting Rights Act.
0: For Tuesday, May 12th, this is All Things Considered from NPR News.
5: I'm Sasha Pfeiffer.
0: And I'm Elsa Chang. President Trump is going to China for a summit with President Xi Jinping, including a critical trade negotiation.
6: When I was in Asia a few weeks ago, factories were operating at full capacity. That cargo is arriving now here in Los Angeles.
5: Plus, an author's view of what might happen if our planet is ravaged by climate change and shifting geopolitical alliances that result from that.
7: We have approached this trilogy of books in the spirit of not trying to predict the future, but trying to speculate what worst-case outcomes would be.
0: Those stories and more after this news.
8: Live from NPR News in Washington, I'm Ryland Barton. As President Trump heads to Beijing today to meet with Chinese leader Xi Jinping, a new NPR Chicago Council Ipsos poll finds most Americans think U.S. tariffs have been bad for both economies and driven up consumer costs here. NPR's Frank Langfitt reports.
9: Alisa Kajiwara is a physical therapist in Greater Chicago. When she bought a Chinese-made board game, she noticed tariffs added up to $20 to the price.
10: I think the tariffs are bad. Making a worse deal for a country.